Hey, I'm Raina Duris. This is World Cafe, and welcome to the very first installment of our brand new Sense of Place Dublin series. For Sense of Place, you get to join me on trips to dig into music scenes around the world. And as far as hotbeds of creativity go, it doesn't get much hotter than the capital of the Republic of Ireland, the birthplace of Oscar Wilde, the home of James Joyce. It's where Thin Lizzy came from. Sinead O'Connor's from there. There's a long, long history of storytelling in the fair city. Over the next couple of weeks, you will hear from some of the newer generation of Dublin artists, starting with my guests today, the band Sprints. Sprints formed in 2019, building buzz with a handful of singles and EPs, as well as their electrifying live shows. That was before releasing their critically acclaimed debut album, Letter to Self, in 2024. And then last year, they released their second album, All That Is Over. For this session, recorded in front of a live World Cafe audience at Windmill Lane Recording Studios in Dublin, you'll hear a conversation with guitarist and lead singer Carla Chubb and guitarist Zach Stevenson. They also perform a stripped-down set for you. It's a little different from their usual heavier four-piece sound. It's still intense, but it really lets you hear and appreciate the lyrics. Here we go. For Sense of Place Dublin, this is Sprints performing Coming Alive from All That Is Over, live for World Cafe.

Back me, bitter lost parts of my heart that are moving and shaking. When it's waving, it's holding and breaking, taking a stand, best way I can, best way I can, best way I can. Do you want me to hold your hand while I say this? Time is falling, I'm not ageless. Feel the crimes, unbind the pages, break the spines and erase the raising. 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So unkind, but when I hear it, I don't believe it, I don't believe it. Despite the odds, it really seems that I'm coming alive.

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Now it's crumbling. Joy is mortality. Joy is mortality. It's here an instant. 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I'm coming.

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1: On World Cafe, that was Sprints performing their song Coming Alive in front of a live audience in Dublin for our Sense of Place Dublin series. I'm Raina Duras, and Sprints are my guests today. I'm talking with Carla and Zach from the band. Welcome to World Cafe.
2: Thank you very much for having
3: us. Thank you.
2: It's an honor.
1: That song that we just heard set your amp on fire when you were recording it. Is that right?
2: It did. Yeah, it did.
1: Tell us what happened.
2: I thought I was having a stroke because I smelled burnt toast for about half an hour. And I was the one playing the guitar.
3: Yeah.
2: But we were playing a vintage Princeton, a Fender Princeton, which is a gorgeous amp. I was playing that riff, like that... over and over in the actual song that's electronic, like it's full of electric guitars. But I was playing it, I think, for the fourth time, and I was like, it's getting kind of hot in here. And
3: we were like, you're crazy.
2: Everyone's in the control room, we kind of talked to them, I'm like, can you guys not smell that? Like, are they making lunch upstairs? Like, are we having bread and soup for lunch? Because I can smell toast. They're like, no, it's 12, Carla. Lunch isn't for 2 hours. And I was like, something's on fire. Like, something's on fire. And then Dan Fox, our producer, came in and he was like, I don't know what you're talking about. Like, you're absolutely insane. He was like, you're actually not. Like, actually, that's on fire. You need to get out of the room. And the back of it was melting. So, yeah. Rock so hard, we set it up on fire.
1: I mean, I love how that song builds. And I feel like there is a real sense of defiance to it. How does it feel performing that song?
2: It is a tough one to perform. You'll learn this about me very quickly, but I love words. And there's a lot of them in that song. So it's tough, but it's written about, how the arts and writing in particular for me is super important to, exist, I guess, as a human being. And that line, this writing is savagery, the brutal parts of me is, about how you have to like literally spill your guts and blood and sorrows onto a page, in the hopes of it makes someone else feel connected in the world. So it's been a great one to perform live. But that's the first time we've ever played it like that.
1: It was beautiful.
2: Yeah, we're going very, I'm June, this is Johnny.
3: I'm Johnny Cash.
2: And that's what we're doing this evening. But Zach is a great traditional Irish musician as well as his many other endless talents. And obviously this being Dublin, we thought we might as well bring that into it and bring some of our heritage. And we wanted to give, I think it's fun to challenge ourselves when playing these songs.
1: Yeah. You were saying how words are very important to you and trying to connect, like showing people that they can connect with this music during trying times. And I know that you were going through some really busy times while you were working on this album, on a band level, on a personal level. And then there's, you know, everything that's happening in the world. Could you give us an idea of what was going on and the things that you were thinking about that really shaped this album?
2: I think the best way I can describe 2025 as a year for us is kind of like emotional whiplash, because it was a very beautiful time of our lives. We became full-time musicians for the first time, despite having done this since we were kids, essentially. And we put our second record out, and we were able to give up our day jobs and, you know, live the dream. And it was incredible. And we have this beautiful family unit that we refer to it as a family, and it's our crew, it's our team, it's our partners, our friends, people who come on the tour bus, everyone is part of the Sprints family. And it was a very, very beautiful time. But it was also set against the backdrop of a world that's never been uglier. And that disparity and that emotional whiplash was very difficult for us to deal with. There's a line in Descartes, whereas I speak, so therefore I understand.
1: Yeah.
2: It's like I have to write about something for me to process it internally. What do I think? And sometimes my mother calling me sanctimonious, I'll put pen to paper and words will come out before I even know what they are. And that's just kind of like your internal like body and emotions telling you something's going on in your life that you need to think through. And like for me, it's music. For some people, it's the gym or swimming or nature or photography, or, you know, the arts exist in many shapes and forms. And I just encourage people to go out there and use it.
1: I'm going to play a clip of Descartes from the record right now. We'll listen to that. We'll come back.

0: that was a bit of Descartes from Sprints on World Cafe. I'm speaking with Carla and Zach of Sprints today on the show. It is just the two of you, like you said, performing today for us. What we're hearing is a little different from the recordings on the album. How did you think about translating that sound into what you're doing here?
1: Well, I think, first of all,

0: Jackson.
1: Jackson Town.
0: I love it. That is Sprints on World Cafe. I'm Rena Duras. I'm here with Carla and Zach from Sprints. They have a new album called All That Is Over. You're going to play something from your debut album for us now. And it is the song Literary Mind, a song that I know we've played on World Cafe. You dedicated this song to the queer community when you played it in Boston a little while back.
2: Yeah.
0: Could you tell us why?
2: Love them. So this song, I like to say this on stage, it's about the thing I love the very most in the world, and it's written for and dedicated to the thing I love the very most in the world, and that is women. And I think it was, it's a song about, you know, falling in love and struggling with your sexuality a little bit. And I think the queer community, and particularly the trans community, are under a lot of attack at the moment, very undeservingly so. I think it's a community that needs to be spoken out for, and we use our platform for them whenever we can. But Literary Mind was like a bridge single, I think, when we didn't know what we were going to do next.
0: Will you play it for us?
2: No.
0: Okay. Well, good night, everyone.
2: I've been playing this for years.
0: No, here's Sprints, Literary Mind, live for World Cafe.
3: I've got it.

0: our Sense of Place Dublin series on World Cafe. That was Sprints in front of a live audience at Dublin's Windmill Lane Recording Studios. I'm Raina Duras. That was Literary Mind from their debut 2024 album, Letter to Self. I'm talking to Carla and Zach from the band. Now, Zach, I know you're a newer addition to the band, but I know that a lot of you have been friends for a long time. Carla, could you tell us how the band sort of met?
1: I think the main reason it started was that we all grew up loving really like noisy, heavy, loud music, which is so funny that this is maybe some of your first experience of us is this version of the songs, because I'm loud and we're very loud. But we wanted to make music that mattered and that was also still fun and was like energetic and somewhere you could go and like sweat and dance and mosh and, you know, let all your frustrations out in the world. And we were a very close unit. And when Colm decided that he wanted to leave because... Colm decided to leave Sprints after one of the six tours we had planned that year and after the debut album came out and we'd only done 30 shows and we'd 78 left to go, which can be very daunting because, you know, you grow up together in music. And it's an unfortunate fact that if music is your passion and the life you want to lead, that it's not only a sacrifice for you, but it's a sacrifice for everyone in your life as well. Your family, your friends, your partners. And it is a bit of a vocation because it takes a lot of work to get probably nowhere. And unfortunately, touring and the crisis of music is not conducive to buying a house, getting married and having kids, which is a life that Colm wanted. You know, I sometimes wish I wanted that simple life. And I think me, Jack and Sam would have probably had an easier go of it if that's what we wanted. But unfortunately, we wanted to pursue this. And when such a close member of the unit leaves, we were kind of like, well, we'll just continue as the three of us. And we didn't really think that anything would happen. We needed to cover the immediate fear of, you know, we need to get someone to step in 3 weeks because we've got shows booked and we're entering festival season and we've got two more tours of America, two more European tours and an Irish tour. And then this like light bulb went off. I was like, what about Zach Stevenson? Like, he covered a gig for Colm before. He knows six of the songs that of the 19 that we need to play at a show.
2: Six more than anyone else knows.
0: Talking to Carla and Zach from the band Sprints. Carla will talk about what it's like leading this band after a quick break here on World Cafe.
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0: You're listening to an all-new Sense of Place Dublin session on World Cafe with Sprints, who have a new album called All That Is Over. I'm Raina Duras. Sprints are playing a stripped-back set of songs today, and I'm talking to Sprints guitarist Zach Stevenson and lead singer and guitarist Carla Chubb. Being a front woman when the rest of your band members are men, have you noticed a difference in the way that people talk to you compared to them or other bands that are fronted by guys, stuff like that?
1: Boy, how much time have you got? How much time? Where do you want me to start? Obviously, being a front woman is the best thing I could ever have wanted for my life. I think the best thing that happens is you get to play shows and, you know, parents, dads oftentimes will bring their daughters or moms will bring their daughters who play guitar or want to play guitar, you know. You get to chat to them. It's that kind of like if you see it, you can be it situation. But I think the main issue I face as a front woman is I think the assumption that you're not actually doing any of the work that you're doing, that, you know, if there's a guitar solo in a song, everyone's like, Zach, that's a great solo. I was like, that's not me, that's Carla. Or, you know, that you can't really play the guitar or you can't really sing and your body gets criticized, your looks, like your sexuality, everything. And people love to label us as a political band. And I'm happy to wear that label and I'm happy to use my platform for good. But I never write about politics per se. I write about my life. And I happen to be a queer woman who is a front person of a band and is a woman. Because I write about my experience of that, it's considered political. So my existence is labelled as political because I'm not a boy holding a guitar. It took a very long time to build the thick enough skin to put up with it. And I also think that for some reason people think that there's only so much space in the world for women. That if you look at any female band or artist or female identifying person in the arts, guarantee 9 out of 10, if you scroll their YouTube comments, they'll be like, well, they're just a rip-off of the Breeders. They're just a rip-off of Courtney Love. They're just a rip-off of whoever, Celine Dion. She's a rip-off of Britney Spears. Because we already have one female pop artist. We already have one female rock star.
0: So
1: we don't need another one.
0: Not enough room for all of those.
1: Yeah, because then you're just going to be a knockoff of them. I'm like, have you seen the boys in black leather jackets and bands?
2: Have you heard of Geese and the Strokes? You know? It's the same thing.
1: Arctic Monkeys, same font. Like, yeah. Same band, different font. Like, everyone, like, I also think there's like this terrible upswing at the moment of like focusing and supporting like male artists only. And unfortunately, there seems to be such a massive rise of misogyny again, where people don't even realize that it's misogyny. I think like I'm such a devil for it. Like if I see a band put up a tour and there's four bands on supporting that band on tour and not one of them is a female band, I'd be the first one in there with comment.
0: Do you still read the comments? Have you, like, oh, how yeah. you tune out oh, that I noise? Read them. Or you just embrace the noise?
1: I read them, and now I laugh at them. I read them, I screenshot them, I make carousels about them. So I'm coming for you, don't worry.
0: All right, let's get into another song, and we'll come on back and talk some more. This song is also from Letter to Self. What can you tell us about Up and Comer?
1: So Up and Comer is essentially kind of, yeah, very similar topic. It's about the struggle of being a woman in the music industry and particularly the heavy music genre, and how like you're kind of consistently like, people love to shout about female artists and support them when they're kind of like up and coming and they need like diversity in their lineup, or if there's like, oh, it's Women's Day, where are the women at? Like, oh, sorry, yeah, we're playing Pride, we need a gay woman all of a sudden, and you're always like this up and comer, and the pressure of being up and coming was like, when do I
0: arrive?
1: Yeah. When have I arrived? And yeah.
0: Well, here it is. Live from World Cafe, Up and Comer from Sprints.

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1: I love that song.
2: You're listening to World Cafe. I'm Raina Duris. That was Sprints with a performance of their song Up and Comer, recorded live at Windmill Lane Recording Studios in Dublin for our Sense of Place Dublin series. Sprints have a new album called All That Is Over. That was from their breakthrough debut album, Letter to Self. And that album, I mean, got you traveling all over the world. You were kind of catapulted into this busy schedule, all the success. Have there been any pinch me moments for you in this band?
1: This World Cafe?
2: Other than this. That's very kind, though.
1: Do you know what? I don't know if this is what you think of immediately when you think of pinch me moment. And my mother, who loved to call me the sanctimonious mother that I mentioned before. You know, like, I think people have seen us tried to do this for a long time, and we wouldn't be here. It takes a village to raise a family. It takes an entire effing town to raise a band, because you need the support of your entire community. But I remember one day we came back from, I think it was America, and I was sitting in my mom's house, and she just went, "God, you're really doing it." And I was like, "What?" She's like, "I always just thought, like, you always loved music. I never thought you'd make it more than a hobby. I can't believe you've actually done it." And I was just like, I'm actually gonna start crying. I was like, whoa, okay. Like, she drove me to every single guitar lesson I ever had. She bought every guitar I ever had. She introduced me to Elvis Presley and Dire Straits and Joni Mitchell and all the greats, obviously. And she was like, "You've really, really done it. Like, this is your job now. Like, I never thought you'd get here." So that was kind of a big moment for me, because my dad used to always rinse me for not being able to play like Pink Floyd and stuff when I was 14. And my mom would be like, "If she could play like Dire Straits, she'd be paid like Dire Straits." And I was like, "Dead right, Jane." Yeah. And now, certainly not getting paid like Dire Straits, but I can certainly play like Dire Straits at least.
2: Yeah. Zach, what about for you?
3: So I think it was last summer, I got a text from my mother of her kitchen window. She lives in rural Ireland, about, like, I don't know, like 10, 15 miles from like any kind of town. And she sent me a picture of outside of her kitchen window, surrounded by cows. Bear with me. Surrounded by cows. And she was like, "I'm trapped. Like, there's just cows everywhere. I can't, like, I don't know what to do." Eventually, about like 2 hours later, the owners of the cows came to pick up like their herd, I guess.
1: The cows.
3: Yeah, their cows. And she was chatting to them, whatever. And they got on really well, really nice. Then they came over for tea like another day, and they were chatting. And she was asking, like, they were asking my mom, like, "Oh, and what are your kids
1: doing?"
3: You know, the owners of the cows, her neighbors, I guess, were asking, like, "Oh, what do your kids do?" And she was like, "Oh, well, one of my sons is in a band." I was like, "Oh, what's the band?" "Sprints." And the dad, like, face dropped. This is what my mom told me. The dad and his daughter are like super Sprints fans and had no idea. And and then, of course, we brought them to the gig, brought them backstage for Vicar Street and stuff. But for me, that was kind of the moment where it was like, my mother's world is now interacting with the band in like the middle of nowhere in Ireland, thanks to cows, which...
2: Yeah. And World Cafe, if you're just joining us, I'm speaking with Sprints. We have one more song to hear. The last song you're going to play for us closes your latest album, All That Is Over. It's called Desire. And you've all mentioned, I think you've all mentioned this song in interviews as being a favorite of yours. Why does this song feel so special for you?
1: The whole record as a whole is based, we wanted to build a world that's based very much rooted in reality. And reality, the real world is becoming more and more dystopian. It was written in the States. So your re-election campaign and what was happening politically in the States and what was happening around the world. I think when we were writing this record, there was like forest fires in LA, and there was snowstorms in Dublin, and Bono was accepting a Medal of Freedom from Israel, and then Trump was going for re-election. And I was like, what world am I living in right now? So the reality we were living in was so dystopian that the dystopian fiction we were consuming no longer seemed that fiction. We were, you know, Handmaid's Tale, Fallout, already in a lot of Octavia Butler. You know, some of these things, like, they're a stone's throw from happening in the real world. So I forgot the question.
2: No, I mean,
3: yeah, why is it our favorite? I guess I think we felt like that the sound of the song, which then just happened in one jam, like we just improvised the whole thing and didn't change a note of it. Like it was recorded on a phone and then we just redid it in a studio. But it just seemed to sum up, I think, the feeling of the album.
1: Yeah. And we wanted the record to feel like dystopian. Gothic cowboy was the phrase we came up with. We wanted to feel gothic cowboy. We wanted it to be rooted in reality, but to acknowledge the dystopian darkness of the reality we're living in. And I wanted this song that if you went to a saloon at the end of the world, this is the last song that would be played.
2: Oh, wow. All right.
1: So that's how we wanted it to sound.
2: Well, that's where we're going to be for the next few minutes. This is Desire. It is Sprints. It is live for World Cafe.

0: walk slow. It's coming round the corner, you can hear it call. It's coming round the bend, it's moving fast and hard. It hits you like a freight train.
1: For World Cafe, Sense of Place, Dublin Series, a live performance from Sprints of their song Desire, recorded at Dublin's Windmill Lane Recording Studios. That song is on their new album, All That Is Over, which is out now. I've been speaking with Carla and Zach from Sprints. This has been awesome. Thank you so, so much.
2: Thank you so much. My pleasure.
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1: Before the break, you heard the very first of our new Sense of Place Dublin series session with Sprints. 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Here is one of the young Irish bands who are kind of leading the way right now. Visited the cafe a couple of years ago. It is Fontaines D.C., Televised Mind, live for World Cafe.

0: this.
1: Huge song that is Starburster, performed live for World Cafe by Fontaines DC. Thank you again to Sprints. That's the band you heard today earlier this hour, kicking off our new Sense of Place Dublin series. 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I'm Raina Duras. 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
1: In your opinion, who are the greatest musical siblings? The best band made up of any combination of brothers and sisters. Think on that for a little bit. This is a new entry into that category. Brother and sister out of Philly named Sam and Louise Sullivan.

You'll hear that new song coming up, plus new music from Billy Strings. This will break. I just can't. From Alabama Shakes. I feel hope coming. I feel hope coming. And a new one from Uncle Neil. And yet the leaves are falling. That's a new track from Neil Young and the Chrome Hearts. It's later this hour. All those tunes and more on the way. I am Raina Duris, and this is World Cafe. I wonder if Neil Young and James Murphy of LCD Sound System have ever met. I feel like that would be a really interesting conversation. I kind of wish I could watch Neil Young watch an LCD Sound System show. Seems like they could have a lot to talk about. They both care about audio quality. They both probably have really big record collections. Here's LCD Sound System Disco Infiltrator on the Cafe.

What is the greatest sibling band ever? On World Cafe, I'm Rena Durres. Let's think about that for a second. You got Oasis, The Kinks, The Beach Boys, The Allman Brothers. You've got Haim. That's just a few. There are so many more. Maybe that'll get you going. I'd love to know who you think is the greatest all-time sibling band. You can send a message to me on Instagram at rahrahraina, R-A-H-R-A-H-R-A-I-N-A, if you've got an answer to that question. I was thinking about this because there's a new brother-sister duo you may not be super familiar with yet. They're out of Philly, just released their latest album last month called Love and Devotion. Take a listen. This is Sam and Louise Sullivan, Down on Love.

really shouldn't have to say this, but if you are going to see Billy Strings or really any artist at all, please do not throw things at the stage. Someone threw something at Billy a couple weeks ago at one of his shows and it hit him in the head. And the next night he came on stage wearing a helmet. And that's just not fair. Not sure if he'll keep the helmet.

0: on for his next shows coming up in Michigan. But yeah, no throwing stuff. Be a grown-up. The band talks about one of the best things that ever happened to them on stage next on Live from the Archives on World Cafe.
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0: Hope you're having a good one. I'm Raina Duras with you on World Cafe. It's time for Live from the Archives, where you hear exclusive recordings done for the show, starting with one from just last year. Mama sat down with contributing host Kaleo, who asked them, what is the strangest thing that's happened to them in their career so far? And their answer?
1: I think being on stage with Rivers.
2: That's exactly what I was going to say.
1: Being on stage with Weezer was crazy.
2: Yeah.
3: I mean, that's definitely one.
1: Yeah.
3: And just because I also just like grew up idolizing him. So like, yeah, touring with them is probably like the one that sticks out the most.
0: That's Mama talking about being on stage with Weezer. Weezer, we're also just on the cafe. You can find that at worldcafe.org. But right now, Mama, recorded in 2025. This is Ohio All the Time, live for World Cafe.

A live recording of Chet Faker performing 1998 for the World Cafe. That was your live from the archives today. Your new album from these guys is just 4 days away. Alabama Shakes, I Feel Hope Coming.

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0: Love that song so much. It's Vampire Weekend. Yeah, hey. The quickest 11 minutes of your day. Next on World Cafe.
1: On the next echoes, music by Balthus from their sixth album, Manifest. The Bolivian trio is in that psychedelic tradition of Krungbin, mixing acid rock guitars, trippy songs, and Eastern flourishes. I'm John DiLiberto. We'll hear them and more on Echoes from PRX. 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

Hey, Raina with you here on World Cafe. Neil Young and the Chrome Hearts are putting out a new album on September 18th. You're about to hear the title track, and it is a bit of a chonker. It's 11 minutes long. But as someone on the Neil Young Reddit said, it's so good, you won't even notice those 11 minutes passing by. It's true. When you're listening to the Neiler, time just fades away. Neil Young and the Chrome Hearts, second song on World Cafe.

0: New from Neil Young and the Chrome Hearts, that is Second Song, and that is it for this edition of World Cafe. Thank you so much for letting me play you some tunes today. Thanks to the public radio station who brought you this show, all of our affiliates across the country. We can't do this without you. And thank you to our whole team who make it. We produce it at WXPN at the University of Pennsylvania in Philadelphia. I'm Raina Duris. 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
3: 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For Sense of Place Dublin, we revisit one of his first U.S. interviews and hear live performances of Take Me to Church and From Eden. It's Hozier on the next World Cafe. 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
6: I'm John DiLiberto, and you're hearing echoes from PRX. Ahead in this hour are ambient transmissions from Marconi Union. We're going to hear a couple of great duos in the form of Byron Metcalf and Eric Voilo and Steve Hackett and Steve Rothery. I've also got a track off the impressive debut by Thunder Bay. A lot of her album is extrapolations on electronic pop, but the track we're going to hear goes full, almost any

Thunder Bay from her debut album, A Woman. I've also got a very early track from a 1980s New Age giant. It's ahead this hour on Echoes. Haven't heard from Digitonal in a while. This goes back to their album, Set the Weather Fair.

You're hearing echoes from PRXN. I'm John DiLiberto. I've got music from Frankie Rose and Ryan Farish ahead. We'll also hear a classic going back to an early album from a 1980s New Age giant. But let's start with guitarist Steve Hackett and guitarist Steve Rothery. Hackett from Genesis, Rothery from Marillion. This is from their album Together called The Roaring Waves.

0: Kitaro with Silk Road Fantasy, going back to his 1980 album Silk Road. And I still have my original Japanese version of this album in vinyl, which had a really beautiful cover that sadly they did not use when it was released in the US or pretty much anywhere else, I think. Before Kitaro, Ryan Farish with Symphony of Reflection, and Jess Lamb in there with I Am Overflowing from her new album of very radical remixes called I Am. Frankie Rose ahead of that with Manifest from her release Gila. And we started off with Steve Hackett and Steve Rothery, The Black Sea. Coming up in the next half hour, I've got Thunder Bay as Echoes continues from PRX. Supporting Echoes is Wayfarer Music, who've released an Echoes benefit album, Common Community. It's a recording of all original ambient tracks from artists including Brandon Lane, Andrew Schoen, Dino Pacifici, Sean O'Brien Smith, Michelle Qureshi, and more. For more information, go to echoes.org. That's Echoes, E-C-H-O-E-S, .org, O-R-G. 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

You're hearing echoes from PRX, and I'm John DiLiberto. Coming up, we're going to be hearing Byron Metcalf and Eric Vall, a really beautiful EP that they put out called Spanned Times. But let's start with Marconi Union. This is off the album Multiform Ambient Transmissions, Volume 3.

Byron Metcalf, Eric Volo, Perpetual Flow from their album Spanned Times, actually an EP. And that came out of Thunder Bay in a really different track on her debut album, A Woman. There was Oh My Sword going full chorale there. And Marconi Union up at the top with Multiform 5. Coming up, going to be hearing William Orbit as Echoes continues. You can get a playlist for today's show. You will find that on our website, and that is at echoes.org. Here's a musician who was an assistant to Oliver Arnold's, and you can definitely hear that influence in his music. His name is Snorri Hallgrímsson, and this is off his album Nowhere Sessions.

Boards of Canada with Arena Americanada. Very interesting title for these days, off the album Inferno. And that came out of William Orbit from his final release. We lost William Orbit just a little while ago. The album is The Painter, and we heard Bank of Wildflowers with vocals from Georgia. And start off with Snorri Hallgrímsson from the album Nowhere Sessions and a track called Vorar, which is ours, as in yours and ours. Thank you for being with me in this first hour of Echoes Today. I'm John DiLiberto, and you're hearing Echoes on PRX.

0: If you've ever had the experience of pregnancy and birth, you might want to hear a track I've got coming up by Earth Eater. Her entire album, Heavenly Body, explores her birthing experience. It's coming down the birth canal of echoes in the next hour from PRX.
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0: I'm John DiLiberto, and you're hearing echoes from PRX. Music by Shearwater and Michael Whalen coming your way, but centering the hour is a 17-minute track by Klaus Schulze. He's a legendary German electronic artist. I've got a deep exploration from his 1981 album Transfer, which had only two tracks on each side of the vinyl. We'll hear one that takes its title from the 1972 sci-fi film Silent Running.

Klaus Schulze from 1981. I've got an entire side of this ahead on Echoes. From their Echoes CD of the month, Counting Sunsets, here's Suss with Sunset 6.

You're hearing Echoes from PRX, and I'm John DiLiberto. Coming up, I've got music by Shearwater and Michael Stearns and Robert Rich. But first, here's Balthus. They are a Bolivian trio that is very much in the tradition of Krungbin, a bit more psychedelic maybe. They have an album called Manifest, and this is Eternal Flow.

0: Really interesting track from David Norland, title piece to his album La Source, and that came out of Michael Stearns and Robert Rich from their August Echoes CD of the Month, Reunion of Breath and Waves. We heard The Map is the Surface. You can read my review of this album on our website at echoes.org. And while you're there, check out the Echoes CD of the Month Club, because we pick out fantastic albums like this every month. You can also hear them talking about it up in the Echoes podcast. Before Michael Stearns and Robert Rich, we heard Shearwater with Evensong from The New World and Balthus up at the top. Coming up, I've got an extended track from Klaus Schulze as Echoes continues from PRX.
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You're hearing Echoes from PRX, and I'm John DiLiberto. In this half hour, we're going to go nonstop. It's going to include Earth Eater and Michael Whalen, but taking up most of the half hour is going to be a track by Klaus Schulze. He was a legendary and influential German electronic artist who, unfortunately, we lost a few years ago. I'm going to go back to his 1981 album called Transfer, and that's trance as in I am in a trance. It's a really interesting recording, kind of a transitional album. He started using digital synthesizers, including the Yamaha CS80. The title to the song is Silent Running, and that is inspired by the Bruce Dern film of the same name, a really great 1972 movie. Catch it streaming if you can. And Klaus is joined on this piece by cellist Wolfgang Tiepold and drummer Michael Shreve, who you may know from his own solo recordings as well as his time with Santana. Here's Klaus Schulze from the album Transfer with Silent Running.

0: Michael Whalen with Soft Geometry off the album Standing Near Infinity. That came out of Earth Eater with Wasp in the Fig from Heavenly Body. If I'm the Bottle, You're the Message. That whole album is all about her birthing experience. And Klaus Schulze up at the top, 17 minutes of Silent Running from the album Transfer. And I still have a special edition of this album that he sent me that is cut at 45 RPM, which is why this tune is so short. If you know Klaus Schulze, his tracks usually go about 30 minutes, but he shortened them up so they could fit on each side of a 45 LP. I'm John DiLiberto. Thank you for being with me in the second hour of Echoes today. If you want to reach out to us, go to echoes.org. That is also where you'll find a playlist for the show. Once again, that's Echoes, ECHOES.org, O-R-G. Jeff Town is the producer of Echoes. Our production assistant is Jenny Baer. Partial funding's made possible by our PRX affiliate stations.
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3: 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It starts with despair in the depths of a swamp and ends with relief and something close to joy as the swamp becomes a pathway to freedom. Dismal Swamp by William Grant Still on the next performance today from 8 p.m. Tomorrow, 10 a.m. till noon on Boise State Public Radio Music.
4: Boise State Public Radio Music is KBSU HD1 Boise, KWRV Sun Valley, KBSM McCall, KBSC Cambridge, KBXM Salmon, KBXU Chalice, KBSP Stanley, KBSS HD2 Sun Valley, and KBSW HD2 Twin Falls.

Back in 2009, I wrote this introduction to a program called India Evolution. Hundreds of years ago, while Western music turned right at polyphony, harmony, and the equal-tempered scale, Indian classical music continued to develop the old modal system of scales and natural intervals in a vocal-centered, monophonic style, where we created chords and counterpoint, monumental symphonies, hymns, and songs. Indian music continued to evolve the melodic sophistication of raga, the rhythmic complexity of tala, and the patient pursuit of mood and depth. I'm Stephen Hill, and on this transmission of Hearts of Space, we return to the sublime world of Indian classical and Indian-influenced ambient music on a program called India Evolution 2. We'll feature music by England-born Indian musician Jasdeep Singh Degoon, by German musician Prem Joshua and Indian musician Manish Vyas, by Northern California world fusion group Ancient Future, with oboist Paul McCandless, a raga-based instrumental by Swedish musician Philip Holm, and a tribute to the late tabla maestro Zakir Hussain by Scottish musician Ross Ainsley. Later, Italian singer of Indian Drupad Amelia Cuni with German experimental musician Werner Durand, a duet for Bansuri flutes by New York musician Steve Gorn, and Nepali flutist Manoj, and a final piece by Indian Bansuri flutist Rajendra Teredesai. We return to the sublime world of Indian classical and Indian-influenced ambient music, India Evolution 2, on this transmission of Hearts of Space.

the sublime world of Indian classical and Indian-influenced ambient music, India Evolution 2, on this transmission of Hearts of Space. We began with England-born Indian musician Jasdeep Singh Degoon from his Real World Records debut, Anomaly. Then a piece by German musician Prem Joshua and Switzerland-based Indian musician Manish Vyas from Water Down the Ganges. And Indian-influenced world fusion from Northern California by Ancient Future with Paul McCandless on oboe from Purple Spirits. We slowed down with a raga-based instrumental by Swedish musician Philip Holm from Climbing and a tribute to the late tabla maestro Zakir Hussain by Scottish musician Ross Ainsley from Tribute to Zakir. Then Jasdeep Singh Degoon returned with a slow alap from Jokons. In the deep zone, Italian Drupad singer Amelia Cuni and German experimental musician Werner Durand with an extended meditation for microtonal singing and drones from Kedarika, Nada Yoga Volume 1. We continued with a duet for Bansuri flutes by New York musician Steve Gorn and Nepali flutist Manoj from Illumination. Near the end, Manish Vyas returned with a deeply contemplative soundscape from India, My Love. And we leave you with this music by Indian Bansuri flutist Rajendra Teradesai from Divine Dimension. This edition of Hearts of Space was produced by Steve Davis and Stephen Hill. You heard program number 1428, India Evolution 2.

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album archive. 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I'm Stephen Hill. 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

0: This music was inspired by a poem about enslaved people finding their way to freedom through the darkness. It starts with despair in the depths of a swamp and ends with relief and something close to joy as the swamp becomes a pathway to freedom. Dismal Swamp by William Grant Still on the next performance today from 8 p.m. 10 a.m. till noon on Boise State Public Radio Music.
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The inventors of the electric guitar were originally motivated by the need for volume to compete with drums, brass, and other loud instruments. But it didn't take long for reverb and special effects to transform the electric guitar into a vehicle for space exploration. Beginning in the 1960s, technically inclined improvisers used tape recorders to create live repetitions, essentially reinventing the Baroque canon, where a musical phrase or melody is repeated at fixed intervals. The need for more portable effects led to the invention of compact tape loop echo processors and today's electronic loopers, which make possible a more precise and flexible style of contemplative improvisation. I'm Stephen Hill, and on this transmission of Hearts of Space, recent work in this ambient subgenre, with another installment of our long-running Space Guitars series on a program called Space Guitars 12. We begin with the Hearts of Space debut of English guitarist Peter Jack Rainbird from Unravel, the Extended Suites. Then from Chico, California, a piece by Stephen Gron from Searchers. More from Unravel by Peter Jack Rainbird after that. And then, moving deeper, two selections from Joshua Tree, California guitarist Clive Wright from Live Ambient 4. We continue with three deep journeys for electronic guitar by Indiana guitarist Jeff Pierce from With Evening Above. Near the end, music by Tennessee ambient post-rock duo Hammock from the Sleepover series, Volume 1, and more by Peter Jack Rainbird, once again from Unravel. It's another ambient excursion for electronically enhanced guitar. Space Guitars 12, on this transmission of Hearts of Space.

another ambient excursion for electronically enhanced guitar, Space Guitars 12, on this transmission of Hearts of Space.

We began with music by the nomadic English-born guitarist Peter Jack Rainbird from Unravel, the Extended Suites. Then from Chico, California, a piece by Stephen Gran from Searchers. More from Unravel by Peter Jack Rainbird after that. And then moving deeper, two selections by Joshua Tree, California guitarist Clive Wright from Live Ambient 4. We continued with three sonic excursions for electronic guitar by Indiana ambient guitarist Jeff Pierce from With Evening Above. Near the end, music by the Tennessee ambient post-rock duo Hammock from The Sleepover Series, Volume 1. And we leave you with one more by Peter Jack Rainbird, once again from Unravel, The Extended Suites. This edition of Hearts of Space was produced by Steve Davis and Stephen Hill. You heard program number 1053, Space Guitars 12. 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I'm Stephen Hill. 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

As the 19th century was about to turn into the 20th, Finland was engaged in a struggle to survive. The Finnish people chose to fight back with passive resistance and music. And they had the perfect man to help them with this strategy. A young composer named Sibelius, who was just coming into the height of his powers. Sibelius wasn't exactly a political man, but a fierce Finnish patriot. He was more than happy to write music that would serve as a rally cry for his fellow citizens. And in 1900, he unveiled his most ambitious work, as Finland declared to the world that it had a culture worth fighting for. You'll hear that rally cry by Sibelius, his first symphony, coming up in about 20 minutes. We'll start with music by Swedish composer Lars-Erik Larsson, who worked at the Swedish radio network for a long time, starting in the late 1930s. His job was to write music for broadcast, conduct, and produce programs. And this is one of the pieces of music he wrote shortly after he got this job. Little Serenade by Lars-Erik Larsson.

The Örebro Chamber Orchestra, led by Göran Nilsson, playing Little Serenade by Swedish composer Lars-Erik Larsson on Music Through the Night.

beloved conductor Seiji Ozawa passed away in 2024. And this is one of the many recordings that he made with the Boston Symphony Orchestra during their 3 decades together.

man, but he was a fierce Finnish patriot, and that came out in a lot of his music. When Finland was in a struggle for survival in the late 19th century and early 20th century, Sibelius wrote his first symphony, a rally cry for his fellow citizens, and music that declared to the world that Finland had a culture worth fighting for.

0: That is considered to be one of the greatest first symphonies ever written. Symphony No. 1 by Finnish composer Jean Sibelius. We heard the Helsinki Philharmonic Orchestra conducted by Paavo Bjerklund on Music Through the Night. I'm Jalene Kahn, and it's always great to listen with you. Thanks for being here.
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2: 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For Sense of Place Dublin, we run back one of his first U.S. interviews and hear early live performances of Take Me to Church and From Eden. And then we will remember the life of Dolly Parton with a conversation from 2001. 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

American composer Florence Price knew she was good. She knew she had talent. But she also knew that she might not be taken seriously because she was a Black woman. Florence Price was born in the late 1800s in Little Rock, Arkansas. And because she was Black, her local schools wouldn't let her study there. So she went to the New England Conservatory. Florence Price returned to Arkansas to live for a little bit, but as racial violence increased, she moved to Chicago. And in Chicago, Florence Price really flourished. She was the first African-American woman to have a major orchestra perform her music. It was her first symphony. She'd go on to write four more and a lot of large pieces of music. Coming up, we'll hear the final symphony from Florence Price in about a half an hour. Next, it's a traditional Irish piece called Down by the Sally Gardens, performed by Barry Douglas.

Barry Douglas played a traditional Irish piece called Down by the Sally Gardens on Music Through the Night. Next, we'll hear a piece of music inspired by a story that dates back to the Middle Ages. Melusina has been cursed, and one day a week, she's turned into a mermaid. Melusina marries a mortal, and he promises to stay away from her when she's turned into a mermaid. But eventually he gets curious, and their breach of trust when he comes looking for her dissolves their relationship. Fair Melusina Overture by Felix Mendelssohn.

That music is based on a story that dates back to the Middle Ages, a story that's really popular in a particular region of France. You can still find cookies at bakeries in the shape of a pretty woman who's a mermaid. Fair Melusina Overture by Felix Mendelssohn. Kurt Mazur conducted the Leipzig Gewandhaus Orchestra.

0: Music by Lili Boulanger, performed by the New London Chamber Choir with conductor James Wood. Earlier this year, the Minnesota Opera premiered a brand new opera inspired by the life of American composer Florence Price. That opera was so popular that they're having an encore performance in early 2027 in St. Paul, Minnesota. Before we hear Symphony No. 4 by Florence Price, here's some of the cast and crew of My Name is Florence describing her in one word.
1: Persistent.
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0: The Philadelphia Orchestra, led by Yannick Nezet-Séguin, and Symphony No. 4 by Florence Price.
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2: 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And then we will remember the life of Dolly Parton with a conversation from 2001. That's coming up on the Next World Cafe.
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Long before we could text, we made phone calls. Before you could call and share news with family, we wrote letters. While the world was at war in the 1940s, a lot of people exchanged letters in the mail. And today, some of those letters can be purchased at estate sales. It was in the 1940s that Aaron Copland wrote this piece of music, meant to convey the feelings that you might have when you read a letter from home. Get ready to open your mail in about 20 minutes.

Day Spring. It's music by Dan Locklear, performed by the Slovak Radio Symphony Orchestra and guitarist Josef Zepka with conductor Kirk Trevor on Music Through the Night. I hope you're doing well tonight and enjoying the music. It's always great to have your company. I'm Jalene Kahn. We'll hear music by Mozart coming up in about 20 minutes. In just a second, it's a solo piano piece by Chopin. 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

Ballade No. 1 by Frédéric Chopin, performed by Seongjin Cho. When you go to your mailbox these days, you get a lot of advertisements, maybe a bill or two, and some plain old junk. But that wasn't always the case. Coming up in just a minute, we'll hear a piece of music meant to evoke the feelings that you get when you get a letter from home. That's coming up in just a minute.

Although we don't do this so often anymore, it used to be a primary method of communication, writing letters. And that communication was crucial during the war, when people sent letters to and from home. While the world was at war in the 1940s, Aaron Copland was living away from home in Mexico, and it was a letter that he received from his sister where he learned about the death of his mother. This piece of music written by Copland is meant to convey all the emotions that you might feel when you read a letter from home.

Maybe that music will inspire you to write a letter. Letter from Home by Aaron Copland. Leonard Slatkin conducted the St. Louis Symphony Orchestra. Next, a flute and harp concerto by Mozart.

0: a flute and harp concerto by Mozart, the flute played by Jean-Pierre Rampal, the harp by Lily Lesguine, with the Paillard Chamber Orchestra under conductor Jean-François Paillard. Thanks a lot for listening tonight. It's always great to have your company. I'm Jalene Kahn.
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2: 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For Sense of Place Dublin, we run back one of his first U.S. interviews and hear early live performances of Take Me to Church and From Eden. And then we will remember the life of Dolly Parton with a conversation from 2001. 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
0: His music makes bicycles fly, makes the force be with you. From Star Wars to Harry Potter, Schindler's List to E.T., John Williams has created some of the most iconic soundtracks of all time. Coming up, it's music from John Williams, but not from a movie. A tuba concerto inspired by Dick Van Dyke. The story of how this John Williams piece came to be when we hear the whole thing in about 40 minutes. This is a piano arrangement by Paul Barnes of Orphée and the Princess, from Orphée Suite by Philip Glass.

Paul Barnes arranged that music for piano. We heard him play Orphe and the Princess from Orphe Suite by Philip Glass. I'm Jalene Kahn, and I hope you're doing well. Thanks a lot for being here. The movie music of John Williams has been loved by generations. And coming up, we'll hear some music from John Williams. But this piece isn't from a movie. It's an original tuba concerto. That's coming up in about a half an hour. Here's the Fairy Queen Suite by Henry Purcell, performed by New York Chamber Musicians.

Ilana Paterson conducted New York Chamber Musicians with the Fairy Queen Suite by Henry Purcell on Music Through the Night. Alethea de la Rocha is a pianist who has spent most of her life touring in front of audiences. She was just a baby when she climbed up on the piano and wanted to play. Her aunt started teaching her when she was really young, and even though it was clear she was a child prodigy, her parents never really pushed her to become a musician, and she says she enjoyed a really stable upbringing. Here's original music by Alethea de la Rocha, performed by Yoram Son.

The character, Peer Gynt, is not your traditional leading man. He's not really a hero, and he doesn't do anything extraordinary. He's actually kind of hard to like. Throughout his life, Peer Gynt makes bad choices. Just one example is showing up at the wedding of his ex-girlfriend and stealing her away to spend a night in the mountains. Edvard Grieg's music tells the story of Peer Gynt. Here's his Peer Gynt Suite No. 1.

Edvard Grieg's Peer Gynt, Suite No. 1. Herbert von Karajan conducted the Berlin Philharmonic. Coming up, it's music by John Williams, but this piece is not from a movie. I hope you'll stick around to hear it in just a minute.

When you say the name John Williams, movie music pops into your head. But Williams has also written a lot of music just for the concert hall. He was the conductor of the Boston Pops Orchestra from 1980 to 1993. And during that time, he wrote this music to celebrate their 100th anniversary. It's a tuba concerto by John Williams.

0: John Williams says that he doesn't really know why he wrote that. It was just an instinct. He's always liked the tuba, and he even used to play it a little. John Williams had written a tuba solo for a Dick Van Dyke movie and couldn't stop writing for the instrument, and so he wrote a full concerto. A tuba concerto by John Williams. We heard the Singapore Symphony Orchestra with soloist Øystein Bodsvik, conducted by Anne Manson on Music Through the Night.
1: 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Dismal Swamp by William Grant Stelb on the next performance today from 8 p.m. 10 a.m. till noon on Boise State Public Radio Music.
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While your chances for summer travel before school starts might be over, fall can offer a great excuse to travel. Once families are settled into their back-to-school routine, tourist destinations become less crowded. There's cooler weather in some locations, and all of that makes it a great time to travel. Coming up, we're going to travel to Vienna. We'll spend a whole day there with music by an Austrian composer, coming up in about 15 minutes. Here's the prelude from A Suite for Strings by Joan Trimble, performed by the Irish Chamber Orchestra.

Prelude from a Suite for Strings by Joan Trimble, Fionnuala Hunt conducted the Irish Chamber Orchestra. Hi there, I'm Jalene Kahn. I hope you're doing well and enjoying the music. If you haven't had a chance to travel this summer and feel like your time's running out, we're going to spend some time in Vienna with a piece of music by an Austrian composer coming up in 10 minutes. This is called Drottningholm Suite by Johann Roman. It's performed by the Uppsala Chamber Orchestra.

Johan Roman is known as the father of Swedish music. That was some of his music called Drottningholm Suite, performed by the Uppsala Chamber Orchestra with conductor Anthony Hallsted. 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Vienna is known as the classical music capital of the world. Superstars like Mozart, Beethoven, Haydn, Schubert, Strauss, and more all lived, worked, or created masterpieces in Vienna. And fall is a great time to visit. There are less crowds in September and October and milder weather. There's so much to see and do in Vienna, and we get to spend an entire day there with this piece of music by Austrian composer Franz von Suppe.

Austrian composer Franz von Suppe was known mostly for his light operas. That's a piece of music called Morning, Noon, and Night in Vienna, performed by the Slovak Philharmonic Orchestra under conductor Alfred Walter. From Vienna, we'll head to Rome with music by Tchaikovsky coming up in just a minute.

When Tchaikovsky visited Rome, he heard music at all kinds of festivals and out on the street. He jotted down some folk songs and dances and was inspired to write this, Capriccio Italian by Tchaikovsky.

Capriccio Italian by Tchaikovsky, inspired by a trip he took to Rome. AGOA conducted the Minnesota Orchestra. Coming up, it's not one, but two violins at center stage with a concerto by Bach.

0: It's a concerto for two violins by Bach. Those two violins played by Monica Huggett and Allison Burry with the Amsterdam Baroque Orchestra. The conductor was Tone Koopman. I'm Jalene Kahn, and I hope you've enjoyed the music. It's always nice to enjoy it with you. Thanks a lot for being here.
1: This music was inspired by a poem about enslaved people finding their way to freedom through the darkness. It starts with despair in the depths of a swamp and ends with relief and something close to joy as the swamp becomes a pathway to freedom. Dismal Swamp by William Grant Still on the next performance today from 8 p.m. 10 a.m. till noon on Boise State Public Radio Music.
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3: Vienna, the waltz, and the Strauss family are inseparable forces. The waltzes of Johann Strauss, senior or junior, weren't just for the ballroom. They would provide a soundtrack for the air of the Viennese countryside. You know, beer gardens, Heurigen, all those things that make you know you're in Austria. The younger Strauss imbued that traditional waltz sound with a new outlook. Think of the hedonistic gatherings of a bygone era. We'll tell you more about that. We'll play Vienna Blood, Wiener Blut, by Johann Strauss Jr. coming up. I'm Kevin O'Connor. Good morning.
4: This is the Composer's Datebook for August 26th. I'm John Burge. Piero della Francesca was a 15th century Renaissance painter whose series of frescoes titled Legend of the True Cross inspired one of the best orchestral works of a 20th century Czech composer named Bohuslav Martinů. In 1952, Martinů made a trip to the Tuscan hill town of Arezzo, where he saw the frescoes and got the idea for a new symphonic work that would attempt to capture in music what Piero had captured in painting. What Martinů sought to replicate was, as he put it, a kind of solemn, frozen silence and opaque colored atmosphere. Strange, peaceful, and moving poetry. Martinů linked the first movement of his score to one Tuscan fresco, showing the Queen of Sheba and some women kneeling by a river, and the second to a depiction of the dream of the Emperor Constantine. The third movement was intended, in Martinu's words, as a kind of general view of the frescoes. Martinu's orchestral triptych, entitled The Frescoes of Piero della Francesca, received its premiere performance on today's date at the 1956 Salzburg Festival with the Vienna Philharmonic, led by the eminent Czech conductor Rafael Kubelik. Composer's Datebook is produced by APM, American Public Media, in collaboration with the American Composers Forum, reminding you that all music was once new.

Yeah, that was Serenade number 2, Scherzo, Vivace. Johannes Brahms and Bernard Haitink conducted the Royal Concertgebouw Orchestra. I'm Kevin O'Connor, and a good morning to you. We're off to a great musical start with that and plenty more. Today in history, 1682, the English astronomer Edmund Halley first observes the comet named after him. And in 1996, U.S. President Bill Clinton signed welfare reform into law, representing a major shift in welfare policy. And 1951, the film An American in Paris, with music by George Gershwin, directed by Vincent Minnelli and starring Gene Kelly and Leslie Caron, premieres in London, ended up getting an Academy Award for Best Picture in 1952. Here is Impromptu number 1 by Frédéric Chopin. Arthur Rubinstein is the pianist.

Artur Rubinstein there, and a beautiful rendition of Impromptu Number 1 by Frédéric Chopin. This intermezzo number 2 was written in 1897, despite facing terminal tuberculosis and severe poverty. The composer Vasily Kalinnikov wrote the piece during the same highly productive period as his celebrated Symphony Number 2. Again, the intermezzo number 2, Naimi Järvi and the London Symphony Orchestra.

Vasily Kalinnikov, intermezzo number 2, Naimi Yerby there was conducting the London Symphony Orchestra. I'm Kevin O'Connor. Heads up, the Creatures of Prometheus headed our way next. Take cover.

There you have Terzetti from Creatures of Prometheus, Beethoven, and that was the Orpheus Chamber Orchestra. Nino Rota, known to be prolific as a film composer, and also quite a serious and active classical composer. That was his preference, really, in terms of his reputation and some of these small miniatures that he would write would offer a glimpse into his trademark neoclassical lyricism, unlike his more sweeping works that he did, notably for filmmaker Federico Fellini. This Five Easy Pieces was composed during the same year he scored The Godfather and the film of that name, Five Easy Pieces. Nino Rota. Here's James Galway, flute, and Philip Moll, pianist.

Five Easy Pieces, a neoclassical work by Nino Rota. James Galway playing flute. Philip Moll was the pianist. Johann Strauss Jr., we're talking about here, wrote this waltz, Vienna Blood, to celebrate the high-profile wedding of Emperor Franz Joseph I's daughter,

Duchess Gisela Louise Maria to Prince Leopold of Bavaria. April 22nd, 1873, there was a festive ball held in Vienna's Muskelverein Hall, the identical venue that hosts today's legendary New Year's concerts. Here's Vienna Blood, Johann Strauss Jr. It's the Vienna Philharmonic.

Yannick Nezet-Sagan conducting the hometown orchestra there, the Vienna Philharmonic in Wiener Blut, Vienna Blood, by Johann Strauss Jr. I'm Kevin O'Connor. Coming up next, we'll have a selection by Nancy Galbraith. If you haven't heard her music, get ready for something with a little bit of a Latin dance flair. And we'll keep things Latin with Aldemaro Romero.

That interesting piece of music is called Danza de los Duendes. It was written by Nancy Galbraith, and Eugene Corcoran conducted the North Texas Wind Symphony. Today in history, 1498, Michelangelo was commissioned to carve the Pietà sculpture by French Cardinal Jean de Villeres. And in 1691, something that comes up a lot in our music, of Charles Perrault's poem, The Marquis of Saluces, or The Patience of Griselidis, is read aloud at the French Academy and later attached to his Tales of Mother Goose. That's 1697. And here is Suite Number 1, Fuga con Pajarillo by Aldemero Romero.

0: Suite number one, Fuga con Pajarillo, written by Aldemaro Romero. That was Gustavo Dudamel conducting the Simon Bolivar Youth Orchestra. I'm Kevin O'Connor. 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
1: This music was inspired by a poem about enslaved people finding their way to freedom through the darkness. 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Dismal Swamp by William Grant Stell on the next performance today from 8 p.m. 10 a.m. till noon on Boise State Public Radio Music.

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1: Composers quite often had little or nothing to do with the nicknames given to their work. This was the case with Mozart's 41st symphony, dubbed Jupiter. As to why, well, we can mainly speculate. Maybe someone thought the piece had godlike qualities and a lack of concern for mortal affairs. Yeah, it might be a stretch. Jupiter has its moments of assertiveness, to be certain, but it can also be a solemn affair. So, though Mozart may have bristled, the nickname stuck. To this day, it's referred to as Jupiter, Symphony No. 41, and we'll have it for you this hour.

African Suite, that was a waltz. Samuel Coleridge Taylor composed it, and it was the Shinnecke Orchestra. I'm Kevin O'Connor. Some things to look forward to this hour include a pastoral by Lars Eric Larsen, and we'll have the Brook Green Suite, one of a few pieces that Gustav Holst wrote for his students at St. Paul's School. Today in history, music history, 1846, Felix Mendelssohn's oratorio Elijah premiered at the Birmingham Festival in England. And in 1894, the Netherlands Social Democratic Workers' Party, SDAP, formed. And Harry Houdini in 1907 escaped from chains underwater in 57 seconds at Aquatic Park in San Francisco, California. Here's On Wings of Song. Felix Mendelssohn. It's Sebastian Knauer, the pianist, and Daniel Hope, violin.

Always a pretty one. Makes me think of what I think you're supposed to think of, Things in Flight on Wings of Song. Felix Mendelssohn, and that was Daniel Hope and Sebastian Knauer. Here's a work by Johann Altenburg. He worked several odd jobs until the Seven Years' War, when he was employed as a trumpeter by the French army. He became known for his treatise on Baroque trumpet playing, in fact, published just before the turn of the 18th century, which is important for its explanation of stylistic and technical matters when playing the natural valveless horn. The Concerto for Seven Trumpets and Timpani is found in an appendix to his treatise. So I guess if you have the book, you get a free score with it, like a box of cereal in the 70s. Here's a Concerto for Seven Trumpets and Timpani, Johann Altenburg. We have John Wallace and the Wallace Collection.

0: Concerto for Seven Trumpets and Timpani, the Wallace Collection. Sparse instrumentation going on there, but it sure doesn't sound like it. Johann Altenburg was the composer, and John Wallace conducted, again, the Wallace Collection, basically horns and percussion. I'm Kevin O'Connor. Coming up next, we'll have a lovely pastoral from Lars-Erik Larsens, and Brooke Greensweet is a bit of a pastoral in its own right. Gustav Holst.
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And that was Pastoral by Lars Erik Larsen. Andrew Manzi conducted the Helsingborg Symphony Orchestra. 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Nicholas Braithwaite here conducting the New Zealand Chamber Orchestra.

There we had the Brook Green Suite, written by Gustav Holst. Nicholas Braithwaite conducted the New Zealand Chamber Orchestra. Here's Franz and Karl Doppler, the Doppler brothers, Fantasy on Themes from Verdi's Rigoletto.

the Wiener Virtuoso in there, a work by the Doppler brothers, Franz and Carl, Fantasy on Themes from Verdi's Rigoletto. At this point in Mozart's career, the more he got established with opera and grand works, the less he seemed to be interested in creating symphonies. In fact, only the final three, 39 to 41, were created in about a half a dozen, in about a decade or so. So he actually only wrote about half a dozen in that decade. And of those, only the final three, 39 to 41, were meant to be performed inside the imperial capital. There's a romantic notion going around that he never heard his last three symphonies, but that has been dispelled. Here's a Jupiter Finale, Symphony 41 by Mozart.

0: Ensemble Appassionato, Mozart Symphony 41, Jupiter, that was the finale.
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0: Prelude to Act One of Wagner's Die Meistersinger von Nürnberg. Christian Thielemann conducted the Philadelphia Orchestra. I'm Kevin O'Connor. 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
1: I'm not too keen on polls, especially not those informal listicle ones you see on the internet. You know, top 10 lists, best of all time rankings. That's probably what turns me off the most about the socials. I could live another 100 years and be grateful to never see that GOAT acronym again. But there are some universals, and people do like these things. If you ask just about anybody to name a ballet, let alone the greatest, and Swan Lake is likely to be there. Too many reasons, too little time to list why here, but I'll have a couple coming up along with an excerpt from Dance of the Swans, Peter Tchaikovsky, Swan Lake.

That was String Quartet Number 2, Fourth Movement. It was written by Robert Schumann and performed by the Ying String Quartet. I'm Kevin O'Connor. We've got Dusan Bogdanovich, if you like the strings. We'll hear something for guitars from them. Birthdays today in culture. 1898, Peggy Guggenheim, the American art patron and collector, was born in New York. And in 1898, again, died in 1979. The great Jimmy Rushing, American jump blues singer known as Mr. 5x5, had his best years probably with the Count Basie Orchestra in the mid-30s to the late 40s. He was also a pianist, born in Oklahoma City, and he passed in 1972. And dear to my heart, Tullio Campagnolo, the legendary Italian racer and cyclist, as well as an innovator and inventor. He invented many parts and components that are still used on bicycles today. Born in Vicenza, Italy, in 1901 and passed in 1983. The company bearing his name, still very much in existence. Kind of think a Ferrari of bikes. Okay, I've shared my indulgence. Flute Concerto Number 1, Storm at Sea by Vivaldi here. It's Claudio Simone, I Solisti Veneti, Jean-Pierre Rampal playing flute.

That is a Flute Concerto Number 1, Storm at Sea. It's titled Antonio Vivaldi, Claudio Simone there with I Solisti Veneti, and Jean-Pierre Rampal was the flutist. Richard Strauss arranged 19 keyboard pieces from the French Baroque master François Couperin's pieces for keyboard, and named it the Dance Suite after Couperin. Courant is the movement we've got here. And it's the Dresden State Orchestra.

0: And that was Dance Suite after Couperin Courant. Richard Strauss composed that. And Rudolf Kempe conducted the Dresden State Orchestra.
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Six for Shark Hearts on a theme of FC Da Milano. That was written by Dusan Bogdanovic, guitarist and composer. I made a number of improvisational recordings, and that was done by the Los Angeles Guitar Quartet. I'm Kevin O'Connor. Nice to have you here on a midweek edition of the show. We've got Swan Lake here, a story ballet, a tale of young love, betrayed, told in dance and pantomime.

And that was Dance of the Swans from Swan Lake. Peter Tchaikovsky. We heard Charles McCarris conducting the Royal Philharmonic Orchestra. And Barry Griffiths was the violinist there. So nice to have you here in a midweek edition. Always check our website out for updates, features. I believe there's already some Dolly Parton info. Sad to hear of her passing yesterday, but everything relevant to music and more and culture you can find at yourclassical.org.

0: Another Steven Spielberg, John Williams collaboration from Spielberg's 1941, kind of a fairly forgettable comedy from a while back. That was The March, with Williams conducting the Boston Pops Orchestra.
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The first dance of the, Basque Caprice by Pablo de Sarasate, Opus 24, is written in three-quarter time, although it's a traditional dance from the Basque country, which is usually played in 5/8, called the Zorzico. He knew about that 5/8 apparently before he composed that Caprice, but I guess he wanted to keep it close to the chest, so to speak, and yeah. That was Maxime Venegroff, Basque Caprice, Pablo de Sarasate.

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0: Johann Wilhelm Hertel was one of the outstanding composers of the pre-classical generation and apparently a fascinating character. You know that saying, the company you keep says a lot about you, and he had quite a list. Carl Philipp Emanuel Bach, Georg Philipp Telemann, even Voltaire could all count themselves in his social circle. Theoretical works, a translation of Italian and French writings on opera, as well as an autobiography were all part of his CV as well. Oh, and original music, that's what we're here for, by the cargo load. We'll hear a trumpet concerto, number 3, coming up, Johann Hertel.

From Olden Times, Entrada, composed by Johan Halvorsen. That was Naomi Järvi conducting the Bergen Philharmonic Orchestra. And I'm Kevin O'Connor. Something for the young people from Benjamin Britten on the way shortly. 1923, the birth date of Wolfgang Sawallisch, German conductor. That's today, Vienna Symphony, 1960 to 70. He was with the Philadelphia Orchestra from 93 to 2003. Also a pianist born in Munich. He passed in 2013. Today is the birth of Dutch composer, 1687, Willem de Fesch. He died in London. He was born in Alkmaar. And in 1888, Tchaikovsky finished his Fifth Symphony. Here's Jesu, Joy of Man's Desiring, Johann Sebastian Bach. It's Devil Mariner conducting the Academy of St. Martin in the Fields.

Today's Who, Joy of Man's Desiring, an interesting chamber arrangement of that classic Academy of St. Martin in the Fields, written by Bach, and that was Neville Mariner conducting. Luke Hoster was born in 1889 in Luxembourg, since there was no school of music or conservatory in her home country. When she was a child, her grandfather, Franz Ferdinand Hobitsch, who had been retired as Kapellmeister of Luxembourg's military band, taught her music theory, violin, and piano. As far as composition, though, she was pretty much self-taught. Here's one of her fine works, Suite Dramatique, Luke Hoster. It's the Estro Armonico Luxembourg Chamber Orchestra.

0: 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Coming up next, Benjamin Britten walks us through some of the basics of the orchestra.
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Though it's a staple of live concert halls today, The Young Person's Guide to the Orchestra by Benjamin Britten was originally commissioned by the British Ministry of Education for a 1946 documentary called Instruments of the Orchestra. Here's how you usually hear it, Young Person's Guide to the Orchestra, William Boughton and the English Symphony Orchestra, Benjamin Britten.

0: Kind of a sweeping saga of classical music meant for young people. The Young Person's Guide to the Orchestra, Benjamin Britten. That was William Boughton conducting the English Symphony Orchestra. Coming up next, something for the trumpet, I'm thinking.
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The young Johann Hertel's music career was anything but a foregone conclusion. His father hoped for him to be a lawyer, common in those days, as a possible alternative to music, while his mother wanted him to be a Lutheran minister, like her father. Well, ultimately, his parents had a change of heart and decided to support the young man, whatever his endeavors. Lucky for us, it was music, Trumpet Concerto No. 3 by Johann Hertel.

Wolfgang Bauer, soloing and conducting the Württemberg Chamber Orchestra through a trumpet concerto, number 3, composed by Johann Hertel. I'm Kevin O'Connor, and here's the Snow Maiden Suite, some selections. Nikolai Rimsky-Korsakov.

0: Snow Maiden Suite selections. Nikolai Rimsky-Korsakov, that was David Zinman, Rotterdam Philharmonic Orchestra, and Roberta Alexander was the soprano.
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4: Hey, I want to ask you a personal question. Do you have a piece of music, or two or three or four, that you remember the very first time you heard it, maybe when you were a kid or maybe a teenager, and you went, oh, wow, and it just sort of stayed with you for the rest of your life? For me, it was the finale of Mahler's Resurrection Symphony. The beginning of Karl Orff's Carmina Burana. And when I was in college, my roommate played this for me in the big version that has the big choir and everything. Daphnis and Chloe by Maurice Ravel. Yeah, here it comes. It's boiling. Second suite from the ballet coming up. Well, here is movie music from a film made in my old neck of the woods, my old home neck of the woods, Lancaster and Lebanon County, Pennsylvania, Witness. And the movie is well-loved, but Maurice Jarre's music, this is the piece people remember, Building the Barn.

Building the Barn from Witness, movie score by Maurice Jarre. How are you today? I do hope you're well. It's the 26th of August. It's Wednesday, and this is music by Bulgarian-British composer Dobrinka Tabakova. She, I think, just turned 45 or 46 this past year. Really talented. This is her work called Orpheus's Comet.

Music by Bulgarian-born British composer Dobrinka Tabakova, Orpheus's Comet, played by the BBC Scottish Symphony, led by Delyana Lazarova. This is a work for cello and orchestra, Rococo Suite by Andrei Gretry, with Franz Springwell, the cellist, and Ifeamingi.

0: Suite Rococo by André Gretry with Ife Amingi and Franz Springwell, the cellist. 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

Okay, way back in the second century, it seems like just like last summer, doesn't it? There was an ancient Greek pastoral romance novel called Daphnis and Chloe, written by the author Longus, and that was the basis for Maurice Ravel's very famous and very large 1912 ballet Daphnis and Chloe. It's the timeless story about two foundlings raised by rural foster parents who discover the complexities of love, as this is described, amidst fields, pirates, and intervention of the gods. Isn't that the plot of Star Wars? Here's the second suite of Maurice Ravel's music.

0: there's also a version of the Daphnis and Chloe music by Maurice Ravel that has a big choir in it, too. And just, yeah, really exciting stuff. The Buffalo Philharmonic Orchestra played that. They were led by Joanne Folletta.
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0: This is music by Vincent Dandy from an aristocratic French family. His Suite in the Ancient Style, the Iceland Symphony, led by Rúmon Gamba.

Sweet in the Ancient Style, according to Vincent Dandy. That was Rumon Gamba and the Iceland Symphony. This is Yundi Lee to play a Chopin Prelude, number 23.

0: Yundi Lee, the Prelude No. 23 by Frédéric Chopin. I'm Lynn Warfel.
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4: Composer Clarice Assad started going gray at 15, and about 10 years ago, she decided to say goodbye to hair dye and embrace her natural color. She said she was surprised by some of the reactions. Gray hair? You're gonna look like a witch. Assad wondered why gray hair equaled witch, and also why witch automatically equaled bad. Around the same time, she got a commission from the all-female Marian Ensemble, and then just happened to come across a serious book of spells and rituals. She knew then what her new work was going to be about. From APM, American Public Media, this is Performance Today. I'm Valerie Kaler. Clarice Assad's Book of Spells is on the way. Here's the second movement of the Bohemian Queen Trumpet Concerto by Clarice Assad, music inspired by surrealist American painter Gertrude Abercrombie, played by the brass queen for whom it was written, Mary Elizabeth Bowden. Alan Tinkham and the Chicago Youth Symphony joining in.

Trumpeter Mary Elizabeth Bowden soloing there in The Stroll from Clarice Assad's Bohemian Queen Trumpet Concerto. More from Clarice Assad is on the way this hour. From APM, American Public Media, this is Performance Today, taking you to concerts around the world. I'm Valerie Kaler. We're about to hear a diabolical piece that's gone through many, many transfigurations, with each version adding or removing something. Camille Saint-Saëns' famous Danse Macabre began as a piece for voice and piano in 1872, but singers felt that it was unsingable, just too much. Saint-Saëns then turned it into the orchestral tone poem that's most often played today. In 1875, composer Franz Liszt made a fiendishly difficult transcription for solo piano. It is wild, lots of notes on the page, and pianists love it. And then great pianist Vladimir Horowitz got his hands on Liszt's version in 1942 and made considerable changes himself. According to pianist Yevgeny Sudbin, Horowitz's changes might not have been for the better. He added a bunch of extra notes to areas that were already thick with texture, and he removed some of the lyrical moments. Sudbin says, quote, "Horowitz was undoubtedly one of the greatest pianists that ever lived, but Liszt was a better composer, and more notes don't always equal better music." So Sudbin made his own hybrid of Liszt and Horowitz's versions, reaching for balance. And he couldn't resist adding a few minor liberties of his own. Let's hear this Danse Macabre by Camille Saint-Saëns, with contributions from Franz Liszt, Vladimir Horowitz, and Yevgeny Sudbin. Yevgeny Sudbin at the piano at Tippett Rise.

0: A wild graveyard dance at the stroke of midnight. The figure of Death himself appears in the graveyard and summons the skeletons to dance. But the light of dawn eventually appears on the horizon, chasing those skeletons back to their graves. The Danse Macabre by Camille Saint-Saëns. He wrote the piece for voice and piano, but singer said, "Hard pass, thank you." So he made an extremely popular version for orchestra. We just heard an arrangement for solo piano by Franz Liszt, with further arranging by Vladimir Horowitz and Yevgeny Sudbin. And Yevgeny Sudbin was at the piano for this performance at the Tippett Rise Art Center in Fishtail, Montana. In a moment, woman suspected of witchcraft for not dyeing her hair. This is Performance Today from APM.
1: Boise State Public Radio weather for Wednesday, August 26th. Upper 90s in Boise and the Treasure Valley, partly sunny and patchy smoke, and then mid to upper 60s overnight tonight in the Treasure Valley. Magic Valley, 50% chance for rain showers, chance for storms as well this afternoon in low 90s. In the Wood River Valley, possibility for thunderstorms after 3 o'clock, mid-80s forecast today. In McCall, patchy smoke and mid to upper 80s. Gusty winds to 20 miles per hour as well. Lewiston, highs around 100 with patchy smoke in the Wednesday forecast.
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0: Next, we'll hear a piece written by Clarice Assad. She was inspired by the reaction some people had when she chose to let her hair turn naturally gray. She'd been dyeing it for years. She was told she'd look like a witch. Assad wondered why men with gray hair look distinguished, but women look like witches. Why is gray hair witchy? And also, why would it be bad to look like a witch? She started reading about witchcraft, found a serious book of spells and rituals, spells for love and wealth and global healing and so on. Clarice Assad was inspired to write a piece called The Book of Spells. Chapter 1 casts a spell for love and relationships. Chapter 2 invites wealth and prosperity. And Chapter 3 is for health and well-being. Let's hear the Marian Ensemble playing The Book of Spells by Clarice Assad.

0: Music inspired by a book of magic rituals, The Book of Spells, by composer Clarice Assad. The Marian Ensemble played that piece as part of the Atlanta Symphony Pre-Concert Chamber Music Series in Atlanta. Our acquisition of that recording made possible by Ken and Carolyn Meltzer. Clarice Assad wrote The Book of Spells for the Marian Ensemble. She told us that working with the Atlanta-based group was so exciting because each individual is a fantastic musician, and together, they're even more so. Assad says there's nothing you can throw at them that they can't do, which offers a composer exhilarating creative freedom. Big love for the Marian Ensemble from composer Clarice Assad. In a moment, a 20th century symphony by a Renaissance man. This is Performance Today from APM.
1: On this week's Boise Philharmonic Showcase, a youthful composition by Johannes Brahms that became one of the most monumental concertos of its time.

Our stereotype of a classical music composer, I think, is someone utterly devoted to creating music. Beethoven or Mozart, a kind of savant for whom everything else in life comes after music. In the real world, most composers are more connected with the rest of life. They cultivate relationships. They have hobbies. And the music we're about to hear was written by a gentleman who's a good example of this. Albert Roussel was, yes, a French composer, but he began his adult life by serving for 7 years in the French Navy. It was only after that, in his late 20s, that Albert Roussel became a composer, and then in his 30s, a professor of music. And even then, after 2 decades in music, when World War I broke out, he quit his professorship to serve as an ambulance driver on the front lines. And then in his late 40s, he served in the French Army as an artillery lieutenant. When the war ended, Roussel returned to a life in music. So here's a man with elite musical skills and creativity who chose to spend a good deal of his life in other pursuits. Let's hear the composition he was most proud of, the Symphony No. 3 by Albert Roussel from 1930. Lionel Bronguier conducts the Liège Royal Philharmonic at Philharmonic Hall in Liège, Belgium.

0: French composer Albert Roussel wrote about 60 pieces of music, all told. He thought the piece we just heard was his best, Roussel's Symphony No. 3 from 1930. We heard it from a concert this past September in Liège, Belgium. Lionel Bronguier led the Liège Royal Philharmonic Orchestra in his first official concert as music director. He has signed on through 2029. Bringuier is bringing his huge enthusiasm for French classics as well as contemporary music to Liège. He's eager to connect with the audience in new ways. Quote, "I wake up thinking of Liège and I go to bed thinking of Liège." Conductor Lionel Bringuier, just at the beginning of what's looking to be a joyful and exciting partnership with the Liège Royal Philharmonic Orchestra in Belgium. 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I'm Valerie Kaler. 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
0: This song is called The Two Magicians, as popularized by British folk rock band Steel Eye Span. It's about a witchy woman who's no intention of saying yes to the warlocky dude who wants to have her. She turns herself into a duck to get away, but he transforms into a water dog to retrieve her. English composer Thomas Addis used the melody to craft this fantasia. It's the opening movement of his suite for violin and piano, Dances from Fairy Tales. From APM, American Public Media, this is Performance Today. I'm Valerie Kaler. We'll hear the entire suite from a concert in Skinny Atlas ahead this hour. Also ahead, Rachmaninoff Preludes in St. Paul. Right now, one of his transcriptions. Tchaikovsky wrote this lullaby for voice and piano, and Rachmaninoff made this transcription for solo piano.

Russian composer Peter Tchaikovsky wrote that as a song for voice and piano, a lullaby. Sergei Rachmaninoff made that arrangement for solo piano. That recording from pianist Vadim Kolodenko. A collection of preludes by Sergei Rachmaninoff is on the way from a performance in St. Paul, Minnesota. From APM, American Public Media, this is Performance Today. I'm Valerie Kaler. Glad you're here for today's musical adventures and discoveries. Here is one of the most evocative titles I've encountered for a piece of music recently, Dismal Swamp. African-American composer William Grant Still wrote the work in 1937, inspired by a poem, a portrait of enslaved people's escape to freedom. In order to free themselves, they have to walk into the muck of a swamp. At first, it's horrendous. It's muddy and wet and dark and frightening. But as they make their way through, they realize this dismal swamp is, in fact, a path to liberation and a new life. This music for piano and orchestra starts with that sense of despair in the depth of the swamp, ending with relief and something close to joy as the swamp becomes a pathway to freedom. Leah Claiborne at the piano, Kenneth Woods conducting the Colorado Mahlerfest Orchestra in Dismal Swamp by William Grant Still.

0: We started that journey 15 minutes ago in gloomy darkness, but ended in a much brighter place. The piece was Dismal Swamp. African-American composer William Grant Still wrote it in 1937. Music inspired by a poem written by his wife and frequent collaborator, Verna Arvey. A poem about enslaved people finding their way to freedom through the darkness. That concert took place during the Colorado Mahler Fest in Boulder, Colorado. Leah Claiborne played piano, and Kenneth Woods conducted the Colorado Mahler Fest Orchestra. Our broadcast of that performance made possible by the Boulder Arts Commission and the Scientific and Cultural Facilities District of Boulder County. That is a rarely played piece by William Grant Still. For me, an important American reflection on the greatest of American sins, our history of slavery. Here is a great 20th century American artist turning that dark history into a beautiful musical meditation. Curious to hear your thoughts about Dismal Swamp by William Grant Still, or about anything you hear on the show. Write us via the contact form on the PT page at yourclassical.org. In a moment, dude, she is just not into you. 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
0: In Hindu scripture, when the first man pursued the first woman, she tried to escape his attention by turning herself into a cow, but he turned himself into a bull. She became a mare, but he became a stallion. Ewe and ram, etc., etc., etc. That trope shows up in Greek mythology, too, with Peleus and Thetis, and in the folk songs and stories of pretty much every culture on Earth. The pattern's essentially this. You got a strong, powerful woman pursued by a man she's not interested in. She thinks, I'll transform myself into something he can't have, or at least that he won't want. But in these stories, the male always counters her transformation with one of his own. Even with the flavor of magic and cleverness, it all comes down to female agency being overwhelmed. Tale as old as time and still in the news today. There are some versions that are less bleak, where the fellow is tenacious but not quite a stalker. Here's an old English folk song called Two Magicians that tells the story of a maiden who says, I am not giving myself to you, pal. I'd rather die a virgin than take you into my bed. So she becomes a duck. He becomes a water dog and fetches her back to shore. She turns herself into a star, and he transforms into a thundercloud to hide her. She's a rose, he's a bumblebee. She finally turned herself into a corpse, but even there she was thwarted. He became the cold clay earth and smothered her. English composer Thomas Addis knew the song thanks to British folk rock band Steely Span, and he used the melody as the basis of a fantasy for violin and piano. It's the first movement of his suite, Dances from Fairy Tales. We'll hear all four dances in a performance from the Skinny Atlas Festival. Violinist Anthony Marwood and pianist Aaron Wunsch play Dances from Fairy Tales by Thomas Addis.

Märchentänze, or Dances from Fairy Tales by Thomas Addis. Anthony Marwood was the violinist, Aaron Wunsch at the piano. They gave that concert at First Presbyterian Church in Skaney Atlas, New York, during the annual Skaney Atlas Festival. It was a lively concert program, opening with the Märchentänze by Addis, we just heard, followed immediately by Robert Schumann's Märchenerzählungen, or Fairy Tales. Second half, Stravinsky's Soldier's Tale. An evening of musical storytelling at the Skaney Atlas Festival in Skaney Atlas, New York.

0: In a moment, Rachmaninoff in St. Paul. 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
1: On this week's Boise Philharmonic Showcase, a youthful composition by Johannes Brahms that became one of the most monumental concertos of its time.

We're about to hear selections from a set of preludes written by Sergei Rachmaninoff in the early years of the 20th century, 1901, 1903, thereabouts. They were published as a set of 10 as his Opus 23, but he did not originally think of them as a single set. He wrote the first six, and then he came back a year later, added four more. The performance I've got queued up for you comes from Russian pianist Zlata Chocheva. She programmed a set of four preludes from that Opus 23 collection of 10, starting with number 4, an Andante Cantabile, that shows us Rachmaninoff's mastery of melody. Long legato lines and a beautiful tune that requires the pianist to make the keys sing. Zlata Chocheva does just that in this Chopin Society concert in St. Paul, Minnesota.

Russian pianist Zlata Chokcheva in recital at Mayor's Concert Hall on the campus of McAllister College in St. Paul, Minnesota, presented by our friends at the Frederick Chopin Society. We heard her selections from Sergei Rachmaninoff's Opus 23, a set of 10 preludes. She chose numbers 4, 7, 9, and 10. Rachmaninoff wrote that set of piano preludes after the disastrous premiere of his first symphony. His confidence was shattered. So what we're hearing in those preludes is a composer rebuilding his compositional identity. I'm so glad he persevered. Broadcast of our show is supported by the National Gallery of Art, the nation's art museum. 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

What's your favorite genre for theatrical productions or films? Romance? Action? I really like comedies. I kind of gravitate to comedies, and I'm very interested, too, in the history of comedy. Ancient Greek comedy is still pretty biting and funny today, very satirical. And I don't know if you've ever gotten a chance to see a Commedia dell'arte company, but oh, still funny. Stock characters. And that's what Stravinsky had in mind when he wrote his Pulcinella suite that's coming up later.

Oh, I'm sorry. I just dozed off there for a moment thinking of Sunset in the Grand Canyon. From the Grand Canyon Suite by Ferdy Grofe, the Cincinnati Pops, led by Eric Kunzel. I'm Lynn Werfel, and I'm glad you're here in time for some music by Isaac Albéniz, played on piano by Yuja Wang, Triana from Iberia.

Pianist Yu Zhuang, so popular now, probably one of the most popular pianists on the concert circuit. Triana from Iberia by Isaac Albéniz. Well, this is the Gowanus Arts Ensemble, if you want to relax again. A Lullaby by Carl Hillman.

Carl Hillman's music. Carl Hillman, born in Germany, but he had a very versatile career playing different strings with the Chicago Symphony Orchestra. That was his lullaby with the Gowanus Arts Ensemble. 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

This is ballet music that Sergei Diaghilev commissioned Stravinsky for the Ballet Russe, and I think it premiered in 1920 in Paris, and the set and costumes were designed by Pablo Picasso, so how could you go wrong? Based on the character from the Commedia dell'arte, Pulcinella, who was wildly popular with the women, which makes all their boyfriends fiercely jealous and vengeful, and then that's where the comedy ensues. Trust me. The Pulcinella Suite here with the Avanti Orchestra.

0: The Pulcinella Suite from 1920, music by Igor Stravinsky, the Avanti Orchestra led by Yuka Pekka Sarasta. Today's classical music programming is supported by JLL, helping businesses achieve goals through commercial real estate, from market insights to talent retention to finding the right place for businesses to grow. JLL is there. JLL, see a brighter way.
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Now we're going to hear from longtime London resident, but Canadian-born Angela Hewitt and the Australian Chamber Orchestra, led by Richard Tognetti, the F major concerto No. 6 by Bach.

Angela Hewitt, Richard Tognetti, and the Australian Chamber Orchestra, the F Major Concerto No. 6 by Bach. Well, here's a little of the Water Music Suite No. 3.

0: The Gigue from the Water Music Suite No. 3 by Bach with the Prague Chamber Soloists. Hope you enjoyed that. And thank you so much for your company on this Wednesday. I've really enjoyed having you here. I'm Lynn Warfel.
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1: Sounds a little like Gershwin at that point, doesn't it? But it's not. No, it's from a documentary in 1936, music provided by Virgil Thompson, The Plow That Broke the Plains. And in this case, the word broke has a double meaning. Sure, breaking the land, but also creating the dust storms that affected the Great Plains in the 1930s. It had a mixed reception, although Franklin Delano Roosevelt really approved of it. The Plow That Broke the Plains, music by Virgil Thompson, coming up later this hour.

The Canadian Brass for Waltzes by Johannes Brahms. More great music coming up. Welcome to Wednesday. It is the 26th of August. I'm Lynn Morfel, and this is Love's Greeting, like Ding Dong, Hey Stella, ya home? No, not quite. Love's Greeting, Salut d'Amour by Edward Elgar with Itzhak Perlman and Samuel Sanders.

Yitzhak Perlman and his longtime accompanist Samuel Sanders' Love's Greeting by Edward Elgar. This is a guitar performance, and playing is Thibaut Garcia, the Prelude in A Minor by Hector Villa-Lobos.

0: Just love the progressions, and that's really interesting. The Prelude number 3 in A minor by Héctor Villa-Lobos with Thibaut Garcia, the guitarist.
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0: It's a lilting thing, isn't it? The Oboe Concerto in F by Mozart. That was Fumiaki Miyamoto and Jose Luis Garcia leading the English Chamber Orchestra.
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Well, now you don't hear that very often from Aaron Copland's Sentimental Melody with Laura Downs. To wrap up Virgil Thomson's music from the documentary in 1936, The Plow That Broke the Plains, all about the Dust Bowl, how it affected the Great Plains, here's the Los Angeles Chamber Orchestra. They're led by Neville Mariner.

0: Virgil Thompson's score to the documentary from 1936, The Plow That Broke the Plains. That was the Los Angeles Chamber Orchestra led by Neville Marin.
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1: Welcome into the Boise Philharmonic Showcase. I'm Bradley Berg, and this is your locally curated classical radio program. Coming up this hour, we'll hear the Croatian pianist Martina Filjak join the Boise Phil to perform Brahms' gargantuan D minor piano concerto. But first, here's the Boise Phil playing a curtain raiser described by its composer as a quick and energetic opener filled with lopsided grooves and coy asides.

Attack, Decay, Sustain, Release, a 2013 work by the classical composer and electronic dance music DJ Mason Bates. The title is a reference to the knobs on a keyboard synthesizer, which allow you to change how the note reacts to your playing. If Johannes Brahms had been alive during the advent of the electronic synthesizer, would he have composed for it? I don't think so, personally. Unlike his more adventurous contemporaries like Berlioz or Wagner, Brahms didn't tend to innovate in the use of new instruments. Instead, he innovated mostly within the traditional forms and genres like the piano concerto. His D minor piano concerto began as a two-piano sonata in 1854 before he realized it was better off as a work for piano and orchestra. The result was this monumental 50-minute work, nearly half of it taken up by the first movement alone. Brahms wrote this concerto in his 20s, and it's often taken as the last example of the youthful composer writing very outwardly passionate big R romantic music before another growth spurt in his compositional style. This is pianist Martina Filiak with the Boise Phil playing the first movement of Brahms's D minor concerto in March of 2011.

0: The first movement of Brahms's D minor piano concerto, it's nearly as long, if not longer, than many three-movement concertos from Mozart's day. That's Martina Filiak getting applause from the Boise audience in March of 2011. We'll hear the rest of the concerto coming up right after this.
1: Boise State Public Radio weather for Wednesday, August 26th. Upper 90s in Boise and the Treasure Valley, partly sunny and patchy smoke, and then mid to upper 60s overnight tonight in the Treasure Valley. Magic Valley, 50% chance for rain showers, chance for storms as well this afternoon in low 90s. In the Wood River Valley, possibility for thunderstorms after 3 o'clock, mid 80s forecast today. In McCall, patchy smoke and mid to upper 80s, gusty winds to 20 miles per hour as well. Lewiston, highs around 100 with patchy smoke in the Wednesday forecast.
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0: You're listening to the Boise Philharmonic Showcase, checking in the middle of Brahms's D minor concerto. Brahms wrote to his friend, the pianist-composer Clara Schumann, that he was writing the second movement as a gentle portrait of her. Meanwhile, the fiery finale may have been somewhat inspired by that of Beethoven's third piano concerto. There's a kind of classical intensity to it that's very typical for Brahms. Let's return to hear those movements, played by Martina Filiak with the Boise Philharmonic in March of 2011.

The D minor concerto by Johannes Brahms, one of the biggest concertos ever written for its time in the 1850s. We heard pianist Martina Filiak with the Boise Philharmonic under the baton of Robert Franz. That performance took place on March 18th, 2011. I'm Bradley Berg. Thanks for tuning in to the Boise Philharmonic Showcase.

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3: Paris had never seen an opening night like it when this music premiered, and not in a good way. When Benvenuto Cellini by Hector Berlioz premiered at the Paris Opera, the overture drew wild applause. And then the curtain rose on the opera itself, and slowly, the audience turned on him. They hissed at it, and it closed after just 3 performances, and the opera never staged another Berlioz work in his lifetime. Loosely inspired by Benvenuto Cellini's memoirs, the opera reimagines his exploits in Rome. You're going to hear the overture coming up in just 10 minutes.
4: This is the Composer's Datebook for August 26th. I'm John Burge. Piero della Francesca was a 15th century Renaissance painter whose series of frescoes, titled Legend of the True Cross, inspired one of the best orchestral works of a 20th century Czech composer named Bohuslav Martinů. In 1952, Martinů made a trip to the Tuscan hill town of Arezzo, where he saw the frescoes and got the idea for a new symphonic work that would attempt to capture in music what Piero had captured in painting. What Martinu sought to replicate was, as he put it, a kind of solemn, frozen silence and opaque colored atmosphere, a strange, peaceful, and moving poetry. Martinu linked the first movement of his score to one Tuscan fresco, showing the Queen of Sheba and some women kneeling by a river, and the second to a depiction of the dream of the Emperor Constantine. The third movement was intended, in Martinu's words, as a kind of general view of the frescoes. Martinu's orchestral triptych, entitled The Frescoes of Piero della Francesca, received its premiere performance on today's date at the 1956 Salzburg Festival with the Vienna Philharmonic, led by the eminent Czech conductor Rafael Kubelik. Composer's Datebook is produced by APM, American Public Media, in collaboration with the American Composers Forum, reminding you that all music was once new.

Ken Seldon conducts this arrangement of his own with the Martingale Ensemble and Thomas Kodak playing the violin, Fugata, composed by Astor Piazzolla.

Some really interesting sounding percussion in that arrangement of Fugata by Astor Piazzolla. Ken Seldon did the arrangement. He also conducted the Martingale Ensemble with Thomas Kotick playing the violin. Hi, I'm Scott Blankenship. Welcome to this hour of music, which includes music by Hector Berlioz. When his opera Benvenuto Cellini premiered, audiences of the day found it just too wild, too loud, just too much. But history's had a kinder ear. It's coming up in less than 5 minutes after this music by Anton Arensky, who was a Rimsky-Korsakov student, a Tchaikovsky protege, and he would actually go on to teach at the Moscow Conservatory. Sergei Rachmaninoff and Alexander Scriabin were among his students. A lot of name-dropping here, right? Well, Arensky himself arranged his intermezzo multiple ways, piano four hands, solo piano, and this version you're about to hear for full orchestra.

Intermezzo by Anton Arensky, Yevgeny Svetlanov conducting the USSR Symphony Orchestra. The disaster that was the opening of Benvenuto Cellini ran deeper than just a hostile crowd. The score itself was a big part of the problem. The writing was so intricate that the musicians grew openly hostile to it in rehearsal, and even the conductors struggled to hold everything together. French cartoonists had a field day. They nicknamed the music Malvenuto Cellini. Yeah, Berlioz didn't let it die quietly, though. He salvaged parts of it and spun it into an entirely new work. You might recognize part of it from the Roman Carnival Overture. As for the story itself, it borrows Cellini's name and reputation, but invents nearly everything else.

0: The overture from Benvenuto Cellini by Hector Berlioz. Joanne Folletta conducting the Buffalo Philharmonic Orchestra. Stay close, Music for a Spinner is coming up in just a moment.
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The French title Phileuse means spinner, a female spinner to be precise. Cécile Chaminade imitates the constant motion of a spinning wheel using some restless, flowing notes for the right hand. It's a real technical challenge spun up by Joanne Polk.

Filous, written by Cécile Chaminade. Joanne Polk playing the piano. Next is music by Antonio Pasculi, who was considered to be the Paganini of the oboe. But what really set Pasculi apart from other composers was the extreme technical demands that he made upon the oboist. Probably because he was an oboist himself, but I'm speculating there. Burkhard Gletzner plays the oboe with the Berlin Symphony Orchestra for the Concerto on Themes by Donizetti,

0: Certainly did sound like a tough oboe part, and Antonio Pasculi was notorious for those technical lines. Burkhard Gletzner playing the oboe with the Berlin Symphony Orchestra, Klaus-Peter Flohr conducting the concerto on themes by Donizetti.
1: Boise State Public Radio weather for Wednesday, August 26th. Upper 90s in Boise and the Treasure Valley, partly sunny and patchy smoke, and then mid to upper 60s overnight tonight in Treasure Valley. Magic Valley, 50% chance for rain showers, chance for storms as well this afternoon in low 90s. In the Wood River Valley, possibility for thunderstorms after 3 o'clock, mid-80s forecast today. In McCall, patchy smoke and mid to upper 80s, a gusty winds to 20 miles per hour as well. Lewiston, highs around 100 with patchy smoke in the Wednesday forecast.
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Here's a fantastic dance by Enrique Soro, and that's not my description of it, that's actually the title. Miguel Harth Bedoya conducting the Norwegian Radio Orchestra.

Fantastic Dance by Enrique Soro with Miguel Harth Bedoya conducting the Norwegian Radio Orchestra. Let's close the hour with a piece by Giuseppe Tartini. He never once wrote a concerto for trumpet. In fact, he had been dead for a century by the time the trumpet with valves came along. But he did write quite a bit for the violin. His Devil's Trill Sonata is probably the most popular example of that. So this trumpet concerto is, in reality, a reimagined violin piece. Maurice André did the reimagining in this instance. Ole Edvard Antonsen plays the trumpet with the English Chamber Orchestra.

0: A violin concerto by Giuseppe Tartini turned into a trumpet concerto by Giuseppe Tartini. Ole Edvard Antonsen playing the trumpet with the English Chamber Orchestra, all led by Jeffrey Tate.
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0: Joseph Bologna crossed swords with half of Europe before he ever picked up a violin bow. And that's how folks learned his name initially. Not as a violinist, not as a composer, as a fencer. By the time all the dust settled, he'd lost exactly one fencing match in his entire career. One. And his musical training is sort of a mystery because no records survive. But whatever it was, it worked. Coming up in just 25 minutes, you'll hear Bologna's String Quartet No. 1.
8: 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I'm Julia Mocker.
9: Year after year, the quartet was just hearing incredible piece here, incredible piece there. And they're like, why have we never heard this music before? This is some of the most beautiful, most interesting music we've ever heard. And then when you go online and you try to find a recording, even today in 2026, you can't find a recording of a lot of these pieces. Now, as a result of the Uncovered Project, you can.
8: That's violinist Abby Fayette of the Catalyst Quartet. They started their Uncovered recording project in 2018. The goal has been to unearth, record, and more widely perform the music of historical Black composers. They recently released the fourth and final volume in this series. It focuses on Joseph Bologna. He's a fascinating 18th century Black composer who rose to prominence in Parisian society as a composer and also as a celebrated violinist, conductor, athlete, and champion fencer. This recording highlights 18 of his string quartets. When you started with this ensemble, they had already released the first in the series of the Uncovered recordings. Tell me how you ended up kind of easing your way into this series.
9: You know, it was really quite a steep learning curve because, you know, the quartet had already been sort of pursuing this project for 2 years. You know, the Uncovered project was started in 2018, and I had had little to no experience with any of these composers that they were playing. So I had never played any Florence Price, never played any Samuel Coleridge Taylor, certainly no Joseph Bologna. What I found most difficult was that, you know, here we are dealing with composers that wrote in a style of composition that I was very familiar with, yet it felt really unfamiliar because my education had all been mostly from the white European tradition. And I had not spent any part of my education exploring that language and how it manifested.
8: So So why was Joseph Bologna the right composer to focus on to wrap up this important series called Uncovered?
9: Well, you have this incredible individual who functioned in the highest level of French aristocracy, and which was quite unusual for a Black man in those days. I also think it's important also to just be representative of the composers that have quite a volume of compositional work. And you'll see the album features 18 string quartets, which is not a small amount of string quartets to write. I mean, I think Haydn wrote, is it 68 string quartets? And so it's really also a breadth of compositional work that covers a large span of his life. So you really get to see Joseph Bologna as an individual throughout his entire life.
8: What else did you discover about him that you found most fascinating?
9: What I found really interesting about his compositional voice is how equitable he is to all four instruments in the string quartet. First of all, there are incredibly virtuosic cello passages in several of these string quartets, which was hugely unusual for this time period.
8: But I'm wondering if you can give us some examples, and maybe even where we find it in which quartet, of where his charisma really comes through.
9: Well, I think one of the first ones that comes to mind is the sixth quartet from the Opus 1. You know, it's funny to think about, because Joseph Bologna seemed to be a larger-than-life figure. He loved to engage in different kinds of competitions, and so I think he liked to have a lot of fun, but also he just seemed to have this larger-than-life personality that really just comes through in that quartet right from the first note.
8: It's volume 4 of Uncovered with the Catalyst Quartet. To hear the full conversation, download the extended podcast. That's New Classical Tracks from American Public Media. I'm Julie Amacher.
0: You'll hear music from this week's New Classical Tracks with Julie Amacher coming up in about 20 minutes. It was 1772 when Joseph Bologna, Chevalier de Saint-Georges, traded the rapier for a bow and stepped in front of the Concert des Amateurs and played two of his own concertos. The audience was just stunned. More on that, along with his string quartet number 1, coming up after a piece so meditative it's actually in the title. But a meditation in music is meant to pull a certain emotion from you, a feeling of inner calm, maybe spiritual reflection or deep thought. This is the Meditation from Thais by Jules Massenet, and it does just that.

Just gorgeous, swoon-worthy music there by Jules Massenet. The Meditation from Thais, Gerard Schwartz conducting the New York Chamber Symphony, and Nadja Salerno-Sonnenberg playing the violin. 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This music premiered at the Paris Opera back in 1831. It's Robert le Diable by Giacomo Meyerbeer. And the Pas de Cinq comes from the Act II ballet sequence. It's played here by Michael Nestorvitz conducting the Barcelona Symphony Orchestra.

0: Pas de Cinq from Robert Le Diable, written by Giacomo Meyerbeer. Michael Nestorvitz conducting the Barcelona Symphony Orchestra. Stay close, in just a moment you'll hear new music from this week's new classical tracks with Julie Amacher.
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Hi, I'm Scott Blankenship with brand new music by Joseph Bologna Chevalier de Saint-Georges, a brand new recording, I should say. He was a black composer that made his debut with Les Concerts des Amateurs in 1772. A year later, he was running it. Fast forward to 1781, Bologna founded his own orchestra, the Concert de la Loge Olympique. And if that sounds familiar, it should, because that's the ensemble he later used to commission Joseph Haydn's now legendary Paris symphonies. He even conducted their premieres. And he might have become one of the biggest names in music, but the French Revolution changed that course. And then he went on to form the first all-black regiment in Europe. Here's the Catalyst Quartet with his String Quartet No. 1.

0: A brand new recording with the Catalyst Quartet of the String Quartet No. 1 by Joseph Bologna, Chevalier de Saint-Georges. And you can hear the extended interview that Julie Amacher did this week right now at yourclassical.org.
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0: Here's Nikolai Rimsky-Korsakov's Capriccio Espanol, Wolfgang Sawallisch conducting the Bavarian State Orchestra.

0: Nikolai Rimsky-Korsakov's Capriccio Espagnol. That was Wolfgang Sawallisch conducting the Bavarian State Orchestra. Thanks very much for your company for some classical music this afternoon. I'm Scott Blankenship.
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0: Some symphonies knock politely. This one throws the door open. It begins with horn calls into the silence, like it already knows something wonderful is coming and wants you to lean in for it. And then the strings catch fire and the whole orchestra rises. You don't listen to this first movement so much as get swept up and carried away by it. It's Franz Schubert's Ninth Symphony, titled Great, and the first movement is coming up in just 30 minutes. Do stay with me.

John Barbagallo playing the piano for selections from Forgotten Fairy Tales by Edward McDowell. Hi, I'm Scott Blankenship. I'm glad you're here. So do you remember the days when you stayed homesick in grade school and you could spend the day watching The Price is Right and $50,000 Pyramid? Well, things were much different in Mozart's day, and not just because there was no television. In December 1765, Mozart and his whole family were on a grand tour of Western Europe, and they stopped in The Hague. But he fell seriously ill during the stay there, and this symphony was written while he was recovering. It's his Symphony No. 5 with Hans Graf conducting the Salzburg Mozarteum Orchestra.

Written when he was just a boy and sick at that. The Symphony No. 5 by Mozart, with Hans Graf conducting the Salzburg Mozarteum Orchestra. Now, George Enescu's Cantabile and Presto is a short but fiery piece for flute and piano. It starts off pretty sweet and lyrical enough, but then suddenly there's a shift into a whirlwind of energy. And it's super fun to play and listen to, full of charm, just the right amount of flair. And there's plenty of Romanian spirit tucked in there as well. Here's Marina Pinchinini playing the flute and Anne Epperson piano.

0: Cantabile and Presto by George Enesco. That was Marina Piccinini playing the flute and Anne Epperson piano.
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Hello there. I'm Scott Blankenship with the Concerto Grosso No. 11 by Arcangelo Corelli for you next. The ensemble is I Solisti Italiani

That's the Concerto Grosso No. 11 by Arcangelo Corelli. The ensemble was I Solisti Italiani. Now, do you know that Schubert's Symphony No. 9 almost never existed at all? It's his final symphony, and he actually never heard a single note of it performed. He died 2 years later, and the score had simply vanished. Not destroyed or lost, just filed away in a pile of manuscripts at his brother's house in Vienna, gathering dust for about a decade. It was Robert Schumann who came through Vienna and went digging through Ferdinand Schubert's papers, and he found it. Schumann called it a symphony of heavenly length.

0: Robert Schumann said he thought that Franz Schubert's Symphony No. 9 was of a heavenly length, but it's decidedly not radio-friendly because that length in total is anywhere from 50 to 60 minutes, so you just get the first movement there from the Symphony No. 9, titled Great, with Claudio Abbado conducting the Chamber Orchestra of Europe.
1: Boise State Public Radio weather for Wednesday, August 26th. Upper 90s in Boise and the Treasure Valley, partly sunny and patchy smoke, and then mid to upper 60s overnight tonight in the Treasure Valley. Magic Valley, 50% chance for rain showers, chance for storms as well this afternoon in low 90s. In the Wood River Valley, possibility for thunderstorms after 3 o'clock, mid 80s forecast today. In McCall, patchy smoke and mid to upper 80s, a gusty winds to 20 miles per hour as well. Lewiston, highs around 100 with patchy smoke in the Wednesday forecast.
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Time to put the finishing touches on the hour with some Radiance. To celebrate the 100th anniversary of George Gershwin's Rhapsody in Blue, Peter Boyer wrote a new piece for piano and orchestra in tribute and called it Radiance. Here's Peter Boyer conducting the London Symphony Orchestra.

0: Radiance by Peter Boyer, with the composer himself conducting the London Symphony Orchestra. 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